says, I just want to ask you to forgive me. And my dad says, forgive you for what? And he said, I was sent here to kill you, but I heard you talk about God's love and forgiveness, and I just want to ask if you would forgive me. And yeah, my dad's just been always bold and willing to go love people, even when they didn't want him to, even with Parkinson's. And he's had it for years and years and years, and yet he still won't stop his ministry. You know, I would always ask him, Dad, when do you think you'll ever retire? And he would always tell me stuff like, Timmy, you could never retire from your purpose and your calling.

I think in our Christian culture, we've lost a little bit of the art of honoring one another. And we often tell everybody all the things we're against. And we forget to tell everybody that God's for people and we're for people.

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7: Up next, we ask, how do you eat an elephant? The answer, of course, is one bite at a time. Well, the same holds true for how to be great every day, day after day. Stay with us for that story next on Keep the Faith.

Hi, everybody. I'm Kathy Lee Gifford. If you're looking for the strength to move forward and make the next chapter of your life a meaningful one, then you've come to the right place. Keep the

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1: I'm Donna Cruz. Greatness. Sometimes we fall short of it because we get tired of trying to chase it. Erwin McManus is the pastor of Mosaic in Los Angeles and the author of several books, including The Last Arrow. He has a bit of advice on how you can find and sustain a life that strives towards greatness.
2: It's really hard to sustain greatness. You know, there isn't hardly a basketball player who hasn't had a game like Michael Jordan. And the problem is not having a game like Michael Jordan. The problem is having a game like Michael Jordan every single time you play. That's what made Michael Jordan Michael Jordan. You can have 5 minutes of greatness in your life. So go back and think to yourself, what are the 5 minutes where I thought to myself, this is who I want to be? Just identify those 5 minutes. This is the kind of man I want to be. This kind of woman I want to be. This kind of person I want to be. This is the kind of human being I want to be. And then try to recreate those 5 minutes. So don't be an overachiever. I'm going to change my life. That's a big task. I'm going to change the world. Pretty big undertaking. People have been trying for a long time. And how about changing 5 minutes of your life? And so I kind of like begin there. And then when I identify those 5 minutes, I go, you know, a lot of times what I find, those 5 minutes for me are unexpected. The 5 minutes where I'm a person of incredible kindness, when I brought compassion and kindness and grace, when I gave something that was so unexpected that it actually looked like Jesus.

There's something so freeing in saying, I'm so sorry, and not having any defense, not saying, well, I just went, just saying, please forgive me. It caused a breach in our relationship, but where it's healed, that girl now

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1: Hi, I'm Keith Stevens. Now, it may not be as obvious as cameras in your face, but people are watching. Keep the Faith's confidence coach, Trish Blackwell, experienced it recently, and it landed her family a role in a TV commercial.
2: For us recently, we traveled to a small riverside town as a family on a Saturday afternoon, lazily looking for a way to pass the day with window shopping and sightseeing, and we stumbled into a small restaurant for a reprieve from the weather and some lunch. And in doing so, we actually stumbled into the middle of a commercial shoot that was in production. And thinking that we had escaped being noticed, minutes later, we found ourselves signing waivers and being flattered by the production crew on how photogenic we were as a family. Our mealtime ended up being captured and recorded by two cameras that wove in and around our table, capturing really for us what was a combination of both authentic and manufactured joy. But it felt funny having cameras in your face and having pretend that they weren't there. That experience, what it did for me is it made me realize that as a person of faith, I'm actually being watched every day. And it doesn't need to put pressure on me or make me feel uncomfortable, but it inspires me because it reminds me that my presence, my love, my simple actions of how I simply live and carry myself might be the only Jesus someone ever meets. So stand tall, fill yourself with love, and remember that the way you live in the small things really does matter.

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0: I'm Stephen Curtis Chapman. 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
1: I was going through a divorce, and I was really just crying out to God, you know, because I was devastated at that time. And God let you play songs on the radio. And one was 10th Avenue North, Hold My Heart. If you're everything you say you are, would you come close and hold my heart? I had never heard it before, and God reached out and held my heart. And I just wanted, if any, you know, women listen or whatever, and if they feel like that their heart's ripped apart and they don't know where to turn to God, because He's there.

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0: Keep the Faith has entered your world with encouragement that becomes contagious. Welcome, my name's Donna Cruz.
1: And I'm Keith Stevens. Sometimes the best seat in the house isn't in the house. It's in bumper-to-bumper traffic or pounding the pavement on your three-mile run with your earbuds as the only companions you need. Encouragement can be found around every corner, and it sounds like this.

0: fact made a mistake here, and that I was caught between life and death, and it would be better if I'm not here.
1: All children need love, so you love every one of them as much as you can. But you treat them differently based on their personality, so you bring out their strengths and help them minimize their weaknesses.
2: Building faith is like building a bank account. When you really need it, it's there for you. Next on Keep the Faith, hear how a young wife and mother kept from falling into despair after suffering a massive stroke.

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2: Hello there, I'm Keith Stevens. So glad you're listening. We often focus on all the outward circumstances, failing to realize that the most important work is happening inside us. In the book Hope Heals, Jay and Catherine Wolf share how Catherine suffered a massive unexpected stroke at the age of 26 and wasn't expected to live through the day. She still deals with things like facial paralysis and impaired speech, but loves to say that God has completely healed her heart.
3: I had just failed my 9th swallowing test. I had to be tested to swallow each month. And I was taken back to the home we were living in at the time, and I watched my husband playing with my son and really engaging him in that moment. And something in my mind began just really sinking into a very dark place that God had, in fact, made a mistake here, and that I was caught between life and death, and it would be better if I'm not here. Just as all of those really sad thoughts kind of hit me at once, it was just this supernatural awakening of what I'd known since I was a child, that Psalm 139 is true, that I was knit together in my mother's womb, which is where the AVM formed in my brain that would turn into a massive stroke and nearly take my life, and the truth that all things are working together for my good, ultimately, all of which had been stored deep in my heart for many years, just in the moment that I needed it most,

Yeah, you know, it's a wonderful thought to think about that we are right now upriver of many of the events in the future. For example, this conversation you and I have might cause somebody to be kinder to their spouse or have hope and keep them from doing something evil, maybe make them do something good, which would take somebody to put food in the belly of a hungry person, and that hungry person might say, you know, I think I can help somebody else, and the chain reaction could result in something that's far greater than you and I could ever imagine, and that may not happen until after our lives are over.

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Next on Keep the Faith, we'll hear from a type A busier than busy woman who found a way to get away to paradise without feeling an ounce of guilt.

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1: Hi, I'm Donna Cruz. Finding calm in the middle of your crazy would be easy if you could just hop on a plane to Hawaii whenever you want. But most of us can't do that. So what can you do? Nicole Johnson has written a book called Creating Calm in the Center of Crazy. She went to a retreat led by a friend and discovered you can have peace anywhere.
2: He had us picture in our minds a place that we had been before or had seen in a magazine or had always wanted to go in our minds, a place of peace, a place of strength and beauty. And then he began to walk us in our minds to that place, to seeing ourselves in that spot, and then to sit in that space. And I wasn't alone in the room in this experience, but I felt alone in those moments in my space. And when we were leaving our space and opening our eyes, I was wiping my own tears, and people around me were wiping their tears as well. That was my space that I could be in and access anytime I needed to be still in the midst. And, you know, there's a reason I always say God says, be still and know that I am God, or just stay busy and keep wondering if you are. That's where I go, oh, that's right. It's not all up to me. The world isn't going to fall apart.

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1: The decorations may still be packed away, but the spirit of giving is alive and well. Keep the Faith Charities is the home of the Christmas Wish, granting wishes to those in need. We're excited about another year creating meaningful moments like this one from years past.
2: Hello, it's Penny. We're looking for Nikki.
3: Yes, hi, how are you?
2: Doing good. So you know why I'm calling?
3: No, why?
2: Because I want to share a Christmas wish with you.
3: Sure.
2: This is a wish for a first-time single foster mom with three kids.
3: Yes.
2: A 10-year-old boy and two girls, 8 and 6.
3: Yes, yes, yes. Oh, my God.
2: The boy wants a bike, the girls want clothes, and mom needs some help bringing everybody an extra special Christmas this year.
3: Yeah. Oh. Yeah. Oh my God, yes.
2: And you do have a really good friend in Ernestine. She's the one that submitted the wish for you.
3: Oh my God, yes. This is such a blessing. Oh my God.
2: Isn't it so cool the way God works through our friends and people we know?
3: God, thank you. God is so good.
2: Oh, yes, he is.
3: Oh, my God.
2: Here are 1, 2, 3 $200 gift cards.
3: Oh, my God.
2: Uh-huh. That is one per child. Their faces are going to be lighting up this Christmas morning.
3: Blessing. Thank you so much. Oh. Oh my God, this will make Christmas for them. Thank you so very much. Oh, you know, some days you have days where it seems like everything is going wrong, and then it just takes one thing.

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2: Anybody who raises children knows that each child is unique. Now, we say that, but it's really true. And you can't treat each child exactly the same way because they have different personalities. Our daughter, Joanna, is a very laid-back, mild-mannered, easygoing, sweet girl. And so we raised her one way. Then we had our youngest daughter. She came along, and she is strong-willed. As a matter of fact, when she was 3, she told me she's smarter than I am. It was in the context of when I said to her, now, these are the rules, and these are the rules that you will obey. She literally looked at me and said, why do you get to make them? There were many times when Alice and I would go to bed at night praying, oh, Lord, is this kid going to be the bank president or the bank robber? But even though she was different than her sister Joanna, the laid-back, mild-mannered, easygoing child, she still had a good heart, and that's what you count on. But the real secret here, the recipe in dealing with children is let each one be who he or she is, and therefore you'll have to treat them a little bit differently. All children need love, so you love every one of them as much as you can, but you treat them differently based on their personality, so you bring out their strengths and help them minimize their weaknesses. That's a great recipe for life.

0: sometimes the people who look like they have it all together and the people that you maybe look at and think, hey, I want to be like them. I don't understand why my life's not like theirs. Sometimes their life is really, really not that great, or they're really hurting.
1: Hold it all together. Everybody needs you strong. But life hits you out of nowhere and barely leaves you holding on.
0: And it brings to mind something I read from the philosopher Plato. Be kind. Everyone you meet is fighting a battle you know nothing about.

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3: 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Record turnout is expected, so beat the line. 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
6: 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It was Corrie ten Boom who said, "Any concern too small to be turned into a prayer is too small to be made into a burden."

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3: Today, I celebrate 20 years of sobriety. 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And I let go of the rope. And my life has never been the same.

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2: 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I'm Donna Cruz.
3: And I'm Keith Stevens. 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

0: failure happens, there's always a lesson inside of it. 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
1: There are so many benefits to smiling while you talk. You'll be treated differently by your children, and you'll be treated differently by your spouse. And for the most part, very funny, they won't even know why.
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3: Why is it we learn so much more from our failures than we ever do from our successes? Maybe it's the cost of one compared to the other. Hear an honest story about it next on Keep the Faith.

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1: I'm Keith Stevens. If you've ever experienced failure, and everybody has, you know that it can be downright painful. Anita Renfro is a successful comedian. She's made millions laugh through her appearances on Good Morning America, Dr. Phil, and her YouTube videos.
2: I had these great ideas about how motherhood was going to be, that I was going to float through my pregnancy in an idyllic, blissful state and then give painless birth to perfect babies. That fantasy lasted until my first prenatal visit.
1: Anita shares how failure may actually be good.
3: A failure almost always involves some sort of pain, either financial or personal or pride. And when that failure happens, there's always a lesson inside of it. And either you're inspired to go harder and do more and overcome it, or it takes you in a different direction. And I believe God speaks as loudly or more loudly through the failures than the successes. Because when you're doing something right, it's like, oh, yay, everyone's applauding. But man, when you make a misstep, I really appreciate God's gentle nudges, even in the failure.

we need to acknowledge the pain. We need to look at it. We need to stop running from it. 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You understand what I'm saying? 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That's trying to numb the pain.

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7: 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And the funny thing is, it's not in front of your face. 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
1: I'm Donna Cruz. Sometimes one simple change makes a huge difference in life, if you're aware of it. It's always encouraging to hear from Andy Andrews. He's the New York Times best-selling author of books like The Traveler's Gift and The Little Things. So what is this change?
2: There are so many benefits to smiling while you talk. When you smile while you talk, you will be shocked at how you'll be treated. You will be chosen over anybody else. I mean, it's the greatest hiring tool. If you want to get a job, or you want to be chosen for a certain task, or you want to be put in charge of something, you want to keep a job. Listen, people will notice if you smile while you talk. I'm just telling you, you go into a grocery store and there's a line of cashiers down there, and you start going into the line of the one who, this lady, she smiles, man. She talks and she smiles, and you just feel good when you go through there. You'll start looking for her. You know you look for her. And so when the grocery store is going to lay off somebody and they got 10 cashiers, they may lay off two of them. Well, they're not laying off her. They're not going to lay off her. Everybody loves her. And so the same is true. You learn to smile while you talk. You'll be treated differently at the bank. You'll be treated differently. You will get the benefit of the doubt in every situation. You'll be treated differently at the coffee shop. You'll be treated differently by the teachers at your children's school. You'll be treated differently by your children, and you'll be treated differently by your spouse. And for the most part, very funny, they won't even know why.

0: Some stories make you laugh. Some make you think. Steve Brown's often do both. Here's one now. Thanks to our friends over at Key Life, we're helping to make encouragement contagious on Keep the Faith.
1: Here's an actual note sent to the IRS. It reads, enclosed is a cashier's check. I cheated on my income taxes 20 years ago, and I haven't been able to sleep since. P.S. If I still can't sleep, I'll send you the rest. How much do we need to confess to God in order to sleep at night? Listen, all of it. When you go to Him, take the mask off and stand there without any excuses or secrets. He'll love you and forgive you, and then you'll be free. Don't hold back. You can't say to God, I'll tell you the rest if I still can't sleep. I'm Steve Brown. You think about that. Hey, share what you just heard with a friend. 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
2: It's never good to receive a phone call that says your good friend has just had a heart attack, and it doesn't look like they're going to make it. Man, really? 41 years of age? A heart attack? It's a life interruption. Walking into the room and seeing his wife in a state that I'd never seen her in before. A state of shock, looking for hope. In the midst of this pain, you have the option to run to a refuge to distract yourself. But David said, "For God is my refuge and my strength." Yes, even that day in that hospital room, we ran to the refuge and found strength.

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Hi, I'm Paul Fredericks here on Keep the Faith with some contagious encouragement from Greg Laurie. Don't put a period where God has put a comma. He's not done with you. No matter what your age, you are a work in progress.

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2: Whenever something looks bad at the beginning, it doesn't necessarily mean that it's not going to turn out for your own good. I was working a lot of overtime at my job so that my wife wouldn't have to work. Well, one morning they asked me to work over, and my first break, I went to the coffee machine. I reached in my pocket, and I had 30 cents, a quarter and a nickel is all I had, and that's how much a cup of coffee was. I reached up to put the quarter in the slot, and it dropped out of my hand. And just like it always happens, it went directly underneath the machine, hit the floor and like a magnet. And I thought, come on, Lord, you know that was the only money I had, and that was going to have to carry me that coffee for the next 8 hours. And what am I going to do now? And so I stood there, and I said, you know what? I'm going to bend over, and I'm going to get that quarter out of it. I don't have a lot of options. I don't care who sees. And so I got on my hands and knees, and I looked underneath that machine, and to my unbelief, was so many quarters that I couldn't even count them. I just reached my hand under there, and I swept them out, and there were so many that I had enough for coffee, lunch. And I just stood up, and I said, Lord, forgive me. And you wanted to show me something that was good for me, and here I was complaining, and I had to get down on my hands and knees to see it.

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1: Welcome. Hi, I'm Donna Cruz. You know, opportunities often come to us disguised as challenges, rain clouds pouring down on us. Grab an umbrella and we'll make the best of it.
2: And I'm Keith Stevens. 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

0: he made me this way for a reason, to be able to do these things and be the person I needed to be now. And then he put me in a home where that was encouraged and it was celebrated and it was supported.
1: Every time he would put $5 away and he's getting closer and closer, it was an exciting time in life over several months as we saved to buy that iPod. And the day we went and bought it, he had a smile on his face Ajax wouldn't take.

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1: I'm Donna Cruz, a made-for-TV movie. Well, it sounds that way, except that Jen Bricker Bauer's life is no fairy tale. It's real and extraordinary. She was born without legs, but it's given her a huge platform as a world-class aerialist, acrobat, and speaker. But that's not all. Jen is adopted, and her journey to discover about her family roots surprised even her. It all began with her hero, an Olympic gymnast.
2: Growing up, I started watching gymnastics from a very early age, and then I discovered Dominique Moceanu, and I was drawn to her for only reasons I can say is that I knew she was Romanian, I knew I was Romanian, and we looked alike.
1: But little did Jen know at the time just how much they had in common.
2: Right before I turned 16, I had asked my mom if there was anything she knew about my biological family. And to my surprise, she's just, yeah, there is. And she's just like, you're never going to believe this, but your biological last name would have been Moceanu. And I just thought, oh my gosh, Dominique is my sister, my full-on, full-blooded sister. You know, then I go onto her website, and I see I have another sister. And so I immediately wanted to meet them and let them know that I existed, you know? I got a card in the mail from Dominique, and I get halfway through the letter, and she says, you're about to be an auntie. And I knew at that point that I was in the family, I was excited.

if you're up at 1 a.m., you're either working or you need a friend. And I just want people to know that they have a friend and that they're not alone, because you're never alone. Grief will always tell you that you're alone. Depression will always remind you that no one is there for you. But love always reveals that there's hope.

0: This is Keep the Faith.
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1: I'm Donna Cruz. Good things come to those who wait, but waiting can be so hard. David Salyer says that if you hold on, joy is not far away. He spent years and years creating value for others as the VP of Marketing for Chick-fil-A, and he shares the lessons that has shaped his work and family in the book, Remarkable.
2: One of the lessons that I think has been really important that I've learned at Chick-fil-A about life in general, but certainly about business, is the idea of delayed gratification. I think that's a major theme in the Bible, is delayed gratification. But we grow up in a culture that kind of worships, glorifies, and talks a lot about immediate gratification. So I remember one time when my middle son, Nick, was young and the iPod had just come out. And I had bought an iPod, and Nick wanted one so bad he could taste it. And as a loving dad, what I really wanted to do is go buy it and give it to him and experience the joy of seeing him open that iPod. But at the same time, I realized that if I were to do that, it's sending a really bad signal. So I gave Nick a choice. You can do one of two things. I will loan you the money to go buy that iPod. Or we can create a savings plan where you can save and save, and one day in the future, you'll have enough money to buy that iPod. I said, the choice is yours, but I recommend the second. Because, Nick, I think once you get the iPod, you're not going to enjoy paying your dad back. You know, overall, it will be a source of misery. It'll be a source of tension between us. Fortunately for me, he chose to create a savings plan. And I'll never forget how that played out. Every time he would put $5 away and he's getting closer and closer, it was an exciting time in life over several months as we saved to buy that iPod. And the day we went and bought it, he had a smile on his face. Ajax wouldn't take off. And it was an important lesson for me. I think it was an important lesson for him, where he now appreciates, understands, and lives out the idea of delayed gratification.
3: Lately, I've been really watching the nightly news. Don't seem to find the rhythm, just wanna sing the blues. Feels like a song that never

the reality is when you have two exhausted, upset people who are trying to duke it out, someone's going to eventually say something that hurts. And so there is power that comes when you say, you know what, maybe we should sleep on it. And then half the time the next morning, it's kind of like, what was that about? You know, the happiest couples, what we can learn from them is that if the issue is still there, they dealt with it.

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9: 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And I noticed the expression on the face of one of my colleagues, a look of sadness. And I, with every fiber of my being, wanted to deflect and run.

Hey, what's up? I'm Toby Mac, and life is full of challenges. That's why Keep the Faith is here to help you navigate the storms in your life. 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
1: I'm Keith Stevens. When you're the load-bearing wall that everyone seems to count on, but you have those days when you need someone to lean on, what do? Dave Burchett is an Emmy-winning TV sports director and author of the book Waking Up Slowly, and he shares that even in the midst of a long, tiresome day, we can still share some hope where it's needed.
2: My primary work is in television production. It can be a very draining, emotional, tiring job. And on this particular day, it had been a long day, and I was worn out. There were some things in my own life that weren't exactly running on all cylinders. And I noticed the expression on the face of one of my colleagues, a look of sadness. And I, with every fiber of my being, wanted to deflect and run. But the Holy Spirit nudged me to stay and listen. And she poured out her pain, something she was going through. And honestly, I had not much to offer other than a listening ear, caring heart. I prayed with her and to just simply be present. And remarkably, God used those simple things in an amazing way. You know, I feel overwhelmed with things going on in the world and the problems of my friends around me. And sometimes, I'll be honest, I feel like it's a hopeless world that we're living in. But I can do something. And I love the quote from Edward Everett Hale. He said, "I'm only one, but still I am one. I cannot do everything, but I can do something. And I will not refuse to do the something that I can do." You know, everyone can be kind. You don't have to have a PhD or even a GED. It doesn't require great skill or advanced degrees. I don't even have to like someone to be kind. I just have to remember that being kind simply means seeing that that person is a child of God, beloved by Him, and that's just an overflowing of the grace and kindness that's been shown to me.

I think I have a problem on my hands here. I have completely forgotten that fun is an option and that it is available to me at any moment. And honestly, when I evaluated my life, I realized that I had really become focused on making sure I got through all of my email over the course of the day, or that I put one more load of laundry in. But what I had forgotten to do was prioritize joy and laughter and fun in my life as well.

0: And I recognized I didn't want to get to the end of my life and realize I was just really good at keeping up at email. I wanted to have fun with my kids. I wanted my husband to look forward to falling into bed with me at the end of the day. I wanted to have fun and enjoy the God-given moments that I had throughout the day that I was neglecting.
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5: 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Just go to sightforkids.ca.
6: Hi, it's Chris from DryTech Home Renovations. Edmonton, we know, after the rainiest summer in recent memory, nobody's brain is ready for Christmas. We finally got a couple weeks of real summer and now you're supposed to think about holiday guests? 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

Hi, I'm Nolan, here on Keep the Faith with some contagious encouragement. 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Peace means that your problems will not have you.

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4: I am very, very mathophobic. And I'm in nursing school. Somehow, miraculously, I got through college algebra with a B. And now I'm trusting God to help me get through this latest math test I got to take with nursing school. It comes up on the 31st. And he's been helping me understand it the whole way.
3: There's a lot of people that are mathophobic, like me. What would you say for somebody else that's, you know, wanting to tackle math and they feel like, I can't do this?
4: Look, if it's what God wants you to do, he will find a way to get you through. I am absolutely convinced of that. And I know he wants me to go for my RN. I'm an LPN, and he has just opened every door. I'm 57 at that, and he's opened every door for me to walk through to get my RN.

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0: contagious encouragement? Well, yeah, maybe you could use some of that today and spread it around to the ones you love. Hi, I'm Keith Stevens, and welcome to Keep the Faith.
1: And I'm Donna Cruz. Someone once said, keep your heart open to dreams. For as long as there's a dream, there's hope. And as long as there is hope, there is joy in living. Over the next hour, you'll hear songs and stories designed to help you reach your own dreams and live out your purpose. It all sounds a little something like this.

0: because they had those towels around their necks, those capes, they became superheroes. And they could do anything. We have this innate imagination within us, and we've got to find ways to get it out.
1: How is someone's life better when they cross paths with you? But not everyone's mission or mission statement is related to their career.
2: No, he's not done. God's not done with you.
3: A little boy in a superhero cape inspired his dad to think differently about his approach to carrying out his dreams. That story is next on Keep

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1: I'm Donna Cruz. When you have a dream, reaching it sometimes requires you to think differently. Curtis Wallace is an attorney who has also produced films. In a book he's co-written called Lead with Imagination, he shares how out-of-the-box thinking is important in today's changing world.
2: I remember when my son Jackson was little, and I would take Jackson over to my mom's house, his grandmother's house, and his little cousin, who was about the same age, would be there. And my mom would take a bath towel and a safety pin, and she would pin those towels around their necks, and they would go out in the backyard and play. And because they had those towels around their necks, those capes, they became superheroes, and they could do anything. We have this innate imagination within us, and we've got to find ways to get it out, because, as you know, so much in life just starts to beat this out of us. I spent 13 years working with this incredible guy, T.D. Jakes, who had this great imagination. And one of the things I learned through that ties to imagination is there's a real power to being a first timer at something. We had the freedom to make up the rules, and so we were able to really, you know, unleash what we had. So let me find a different way to do this that accomplishes my goal. I don't want

0: This is Keep the Faith.
1: The holiday season still may be weeks away, but it's always a perfect time to celebrate giving. Keep the Faith Charities is the home of the Christmas Wish, granting wishes to those in need. They're already at work preparing to help more families this year, creating stories like this one.
2: Hello, Max. It's Penny here.
3: Yes, ma'am.
2: Well, your nephew Brian thinks the world of you. He sent us your information for the Keep the Faith Charities Christmas Wish. Do you want to hear what he said about you?
3: Yes, I do.
2: Well, he said, you've been a huge blessing. You've been the primary caregiver for your mom and mentally handicapped aunt for the past 20 years. And I'm so sorry they both recently passed away. But now you've re-entered the work field and you found a job delivering medicine to nursing homes and hospice patients, right?
3: Yes, ma'am.
2: Well, it takes a very special person to serve the way you have, so God bless you. You obviously have a beautiful heart. Brian also said you're a new Christian, so welcome to the family. And you're looking for God's direction in your life, right?
3: Yes, ma'am, I am.
2: And you really need a GPS, because you have an old one that sort of kind of works, but not really.
3: Nowadays, it's really, you know, like a dinosaur.
2: Oh, no.
3: Like a new home or something built within the last 4 years. It won't come up.
2: Thanks to some very generous listeners, we're going to give you $400 worth of gift cards so you can get a new GPS. No more dinosaur. That'll help, right?
3: Oh, yes, ma'am.
2: And how about if we throw in $1,000? You know, since you're new in the workforce and you got to look your best.
3: Yeah. I don't know what to say.
2: Well, you don't have to say a word. I think God's saying it to you. Well done, Max. And Merry Christmas.
3: Well, Merry Christmas to you, too.
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Sometimes a miracle is in words of solid encouragement that gives us hope. Suddenly, we're not alone, knowing somebody else has been where we are and made it through. Welcome to Keep the Faith.

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1: Hey, I'm Keith Stevens. Now, if you're like most people, you want to know that you have a purpose and can live it out each day. Well, Valerie Burton helps people do just that. She's a life coach and the author of several books, including a new one called Life Coaching for Successful Women.
2: I use a question that I've used for years around discovering your purpose, and it's really simple. It's, how is someone's life better when they cross paths with you? It was a question I needed to ask myself. You know, my mission is inspiring women to live more fulfilling lives. I do it through writing and speaking. But not everyone's mission or mission statement is related to their career. It will still apply both in your personal and your professional life. It really is one sentence. I mean, you might be the person that educates, you might be the bridge builder, you might be the one who connects people. I have a friend, I remember working with her years ago on her mission statement, and she was and she still is, a radio broadcaster that hosted a morning show. And when we got to the end, it was to share light and love through the power of communication. And everyone who would hear Lynn's voice would always say, oh, I love her voice. I just feel love. I just feel light when I hear her speak. It was perfect for her. So we all have one, and it probably comes pretty easily to you, so much so that you might even take it for granted because it's a gift.

The best use of the question why is when things are working. Because when things aren't working and you ask why and you get an answer, you just kind of get back to sea level. You want to really increase what you're doing, then you ask why when it is working. Anybody can have knowledge of a principle, but until you know why a principle works as it does, you'll never be able to harness the full power. If there

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9: So our first year was really pretty forgettable, but I wouldn't trade it. You got to walk through some of those things and discover that God's still right there to pick you up, dust you off, give you a second chance, and then something interesting happens.

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1: I'm Donna Cruz. Even the yellow brick road had obstacles, but it's so easy to think that if a dream is meant to be, that it'll be easy. Mark Batterson has a different perspective. He's a New York Times bestselling author. He also pastors National Community Church in the heart of Washington, D.C. with thousands of members. His dream has taken off, but it didn't start that way.
2: So our first year was really pretty forgettable, but I wouldn't trade it. You know, I think it's those early experiences, it's some of those failures. In fact, I think success is well-managed failure, that you got to walk through some of those things and discover that God's still right there to pick you up, dust you off, give you a second chance. And so we kind of survived that first year. And then something interesting happened about 9 months in. The school closed down and we couldn't find a place to meet on Capitol Hill. It's very hard to find a place for a church to gather. Somehow we ended up in the movie theaters at Union Station, which is the train station, kind of the hub of transportation. And God put us right in the middle of the marketplace, and that kind of became a part of our lifeblood, that we think the church belongs in the middle of the marketplace. Probably why we open a coffee house, probably why we own and operate a second-run movie theater on Capitol Hill. That, again, it's another way for the church and community to

I remember Gallup poll, and the CEO of Gallup said that the single most important discovery that Gallup has ever made is what the world wants most is a good job. And I just believe as human beings, we're created in the image of God. And I imagine God at the very beginning as he's creating, he's an entrepreneur, he's an architect, he's a gardener, he's a parent. And we're created in his image to do those good works. As you

0: This is Keep the Faith.
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2: When I was a little girl, my dad drove trucks, and I used to always say growing up that I had a desire to drive trucks, get married, and have a family. After college, things weren't going real well. I told my family, well, I'm going to go drive trucks. And my father put his foot down and said, absolutely not. No daughter of mine is going to drive trucks. So I didn't want to argue with that. You know, so I kind of tossed that dream aside and said, well, I'll focus on maybe getting married and having a family. I wasn't finding the right guy. I kept praying about it and praying about it and praying about it. So finally, I'm in my 30s. I was crying out to God one Sunday morning at church. And next thing I know, the desire to drive truck again is in my heart. So I said, all right, God, you know, Dad has passed away. I'm going to pursue this. If you want to stop me, stop me. But if you want me to go ahead, then open doors. I had no money for registration a week before registration. Then a doctor that I work for says, you know, I have to go to town. Can you come house it? Write me a check for the exact amount for registration 2 days before it's due. I went to school, started driving trucks, met my husband while I was at school, and we drove for a couple of years as a team, and then came off the road and had our family. I always say, you know, all of this because he said yes.
3: I don't

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3: Hey, and I'm Keith Stevens. Becoming the best version of who we are is said to be living authentically. We try to do that here nonstop, and it sounds just like this. God, I wanna be
4: if I don't face what I'm afraid of, can I live with the result? Or if I happen to do it and I fail, can I live with that? And I believe once you get through it, you'll say, I'd rather try it and fail than to never know.
5: And here I am. Everything I've gone through, all I ever had was basketball. And I met the president and broke my leg, was given the world and taken away in one day. You're with me,
2: then there. It can be easy to just play it safe, ignoring your talents and hidden dreams. Well, next on Keep the Faith, you'll hear a level of courage that'll make you think twice about what you're willing to settle for.

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1: Hey, I'm Keith Stevens. Fear has been defined by some as false expectations appearing real. Worry about those expectations can be paralyzing. Devon Franklin is an award-winning Hollywood producer. He's contributed to movies like Miracles from Heaven. So how does he handle fear when so much is on the line?
2: I've been able to overcome fear by facing it head on. You know, I ended up quitting my job as Senior Vice President of Production for Columbia Pictures to start my own production company called Franklin Entertainment. What if I leave my job and I'm not successful? What if I fail? Okay, so what does failure look like? Failure looks like no longer being an executive and people no longer treating me the way that they would have treated me if I was an executive. Failure looks like, oh, I thought I could do this on my own, and I cannot. Failure looks like I make a movie and it bombs at the box office. So now that I've played all of those things out, then I have to ask myself, if I don't face what I'm afraid of, can I live with the result? Or if I happen to do it and I fail, can I live with that? And I believe once you get through it, you'll say, I'd rather try it and fail than to never know and to always live in the what if. And you have to ask yourself, what do I want on my tombstone? What if or what was? I wish you not-

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1: I'm Donna Cruz. Mark Twain once said, "The two most important days in your life are the day you were born and the day you found out why." Now, if that second day only came as naturally as the first, Jen Tringale is a speaker and writer. She's come to realize how important every moment can be in impacting someone else.
2: I just earlier this year was speaking at a Bible school, and at the end of my class, there was a young Asian student that came up, and he had tears in his eyes. And he said, "I'm so upset that my friend isn't here today. She came to this Bible school with me." And he said, "We were in Singapore 3 years ago, and we were in a prayer group praying and just asking God, what do you want us to do? And the word destiny kept coming up in our hearts." And he said, "So my friend got online and Googled the word destiny, and a video came up, and it was you preaching on destiny. And so my friend got on your website that she saw posted on this YouTube video, and we saw that you went to this Bible school. So we started saving money and believing God to go to this Bible school 2 years ago. And now here we are, and now you are our guest speaker today." I was just a puddle, and I just thought, you know, you just never know how God is using things to reach people all over the world. And because of the day and age we live in, he can. It's just amazing.

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I can choose not to hit him. And that choice and that space is the most valuable space we have.

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7: 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And maybe also the worst.
8: 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They're like, this is the White House. And they asked me if I was interested in meeting the President of the United States.

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1: I'm Keith Stevens. It's a short, simple question, but one without a short, simple answer. Why? Maybe you've wondered that when things have gone wrong. Kevin Atlas was the first person to ever play Division I college basketball without the full left arm. But the journey was long and changed drastically in one day. A day that began to take shape when his phone rang.
2: And I picked up my phone in class just out of curiosity to see who it was. And they asked me if I was interested in meeting the President of the United States. He saw me in Sports Illustrated and was interested in meeting me. We went and met him for about 40 minutes right off the airplane.
1: But the best day in Kevin's life would soon take a terrible turn. In a basketball game later that day,
2: I actually broke my leg, and I was rushed to the emergency room of the hospital, where I was watching myself in every national news station in the emergency room, flicking channels, watching myself meeting the president, but I was sitting in a wheelchair with a broken leg, and all those schools, those colleges recruiting me, they stopped. I laid in bed for 2 weeks with that golden question, why me, why me, why me? And it was a terrible struggle of faith. You see, I was raised Christian. My mom gave me a Bible verse. I was born on April 13th. 04:13, Philippians 4:13, I can do all things through Christ who strengthens me. That's my birthday verse. And here I am. Everything I've gone through, all I ever had was basketball. And I met the president and broke my leg, was given the world and taken away in one day.
1: But Kevin would soon start to see the value of his setback in his own life and in the lives of others. That's next on Keep the Faith.

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1: I'm Donna Cruz. Kevin Atlas was making news as a one-armed basketball star. But when he broke his leg his senior year of high school, everything changed and the college offers disappeared. Kevin ended up at Fork Union Military Academy. He shares his story in his new book, Get in the Game.
2: Course of that 9 months at military school, I picked up the Bible, I read it front to back. I was challenged by my roommate, the point guard of the basketball team, Julian Ramirez. He saw me reading the Bible, he turned around. Eventually he asked me, Kevin, why do you read that? I don't understand how you can have faith. We wouldn't be here. And something clicked, something I remembered from church. It was an old church joke. I told him there was a woman caught in a storm, everybody was supposed to evacuate. She had such faith in God, she stayed. And the water came up to her knees, a truck came by, said, get in the truck, I'll take you to safety. She said, God will save me. Truck left. Boat came by, said, get in the boat. She said, God will save me. Boat left. Helicopter comes by. She said, God will save me. And then she drowns and dies and goes to heaven. And she says, God, why didn't you save me? And God said, what are you talking about? I sent you a truck, a boat, and a helicopter. And that's what I told Julian. I said, I don't have all the answers. But if God sends me a boat, I'm looking for it. At the end of the school year, I became the first D1 basketball player to ever get a D1 scholarship to Manhattan College, $220,000 athletic scholarship. Julian was sentenced to a year in jail. I kept in contact with Julian, and I gave him a call right after he got out of jail. And he's like, while I was in prison, I picked up the Bible, and I started to read it. And guess what? I go to college in 2 weeks. They're still giving me a scholarship offer. But now I'm not only just going to college as an athlete, I'm going in as a believer, too. He said he was challenged. This big African-American gentleman came up to him in prison, grabbed his Bible, started yelling at him, why are you reading this? God doesn't care about you. You won't be in prison. And you know what Julian said? This is what he told me over the phone. He said, let me tell you about a woman in a storm. Oh, Lord, I-

0: This is Keep the Faith.
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3: My senior year of high school, I had a teacher named Mrs. Wright. I had her for English 4, and I had actually been abused and trafficked for years at that point, and it finally started showing up that year and affecting me, and I OD'd at school, and she's the one that found me and practically saved my life and got me help. And then towards the end of the year, I had to go to the state hospital, and this woman fought for me and actually made a deal and went to the superintendent to make a deal so that I could graduate with my class. And she said, if you can make a B+ better on your exam, you'll walk the next day. And I studied so hard and made 100 on that exam, and I got to walk. And it was because of this woman, and she's amazing. There's

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2: Hi, I'm Dr. Doug Weiss, and for over 40 years as a licensed psychologist, I've helped countless individuals heal from life's deepest hurts and challenges. And here on Healing Time, you won't just hear powerful testimonies, you'll be equipped with practical steps and biblical tools to walk in real, lasting freedom in Christ.
3: Addiction destroys lives. It destroys families and their futures. But recovery is possible in the name of Jesus. Now, today's guests are here to share an incredible testimony and the powerful programs that are changing lives. Today's first guest spent years going down a dark path of addiction and brokenness, and even attempted to end her own life. Today, she's here to share her powerful testimony and how she found freedom in Christ. Danielle Oestreich, welcome to Healing Time.
4: Thank you.
3: You know, a lot of people in the church deal with addictions, but they do it secretly, whether it's cell phone, alcohol, drugs, sex, porn, overworking, whatever it is. Tell us your story. What's your addiction story?
4: So it goes all the way back to when I was a teenager.
3: Always does.
4: Yeah, that's when it started. I was about 16 and I started to experiment with just drinking and light drug use on the weekends. Mm-hmm. It was a social thing. Before I knew it, I was trapped. It became a thing that I needed in order to function, you know, throughout the next probably 10 years of my life, off and on. Mm-hmm. It was just something that grabbed hold of me. Unexpectedly, it crept in, and it was unassuming. I didn't know it was going to happen. You think it's never going to be you.
3: Right.
4: But it was. It was me.
3: And so kind of like it became your place of getting medicated or escaping? Is that kind of
4: right? Eventually,
3: stress?
4: It did. Absolutely. At first, it was about fun, and then it became right. about need and necessity, and then it became about maintenance, and then it became about drowning the shame.
3: Right.
4: There was so much shame that what else could you do?
3: Well, it's like the old Chinese proverb, a man takes a drink takes a drink takes a man.
4: That's right.
3: Right? And so your process, so you're a teenager, you're a young adult, you're doing that process. What kind of feelings were you trying to run from? Now that you've been sober, what were you trying to run from?
4: I think shame was the biggest thing.
3: Which is, I am bad.
4: Absolutely. It started
3: out
4: with—
3: Did you find out why you were bad?
4: I found out that I wasn't.
3: Good. Okay.
4: The Lord showed me that I wasn't.
3: Okay.
4: I chased I'm bad for a long time.
3: Yeah.
4: Yes, sir. Anger. I think it started with anger. Mm-hmm. I think I was angry and frustrated when I was young. I think it started with my parents' divorce. There was probably even a rage that kind of came with that whole experience
3: that
4: just built over time. Mm-hmm. And then after making poor decision after poor decision,
3: right.
4: it started with, I'm bad. I'm horrible. No one will ever love me. If they know the truth, they'll never love me.
3: Right. If you really know me, you won't love me.
4: That's right.
3: I wrote that in a book on addiction a long time
4: That's
3: ago.
4: That's exactly right.
3: And we all feel that way. I've been sober for a long time. I'm with you on this. Now, you're a young woman. Did you get pregnant along the way somewhere?
4: I did, yes, sir.
3: Okay.
4: When I was 20 years old, I did.
3: 20 years old.
4: Yes, sir.
3: Okay. And how did that affect your drug usage? Were you a good girl or did you stop for a while?
4: So I stayed sober when I was pregnant. I actually, throughout my years of addiction, I had 3 children. And
3: okay.
4: so I stayed sober for each of those pregnancies.
3: Okay.
4: Kind of thinking that maybe I could get myself back on track, you know? Like I had these 9 months of sobriety and I
3: right.
4: would move, you know, somewhere near my parents or near my mother who was saved and took mm-hmm. me to church. And I kind of knew God was the answer. I just didn't know how to get there. I had no idea how to build a relationship or do those things, and so I would inevitably relapse. And the enemy has a way of just putting everything in your path, and it
3: mm-hmm.
4: seemed, in the addiction, it seemed convenient. Oh, wonderful, you know, these pills that I like or whatever, they're all accessible.
3: Right.
4: But looking back now, that's how the enemy just continues to trap you and draw you back in when you're finally starting to step
3: Now,
4: free.
3: During that period, you know, we talk about in recovery, we talk about, you know, people, places, and things, right, replacing those. Now, it sounds like you stopped drinking, but were you replacing the people, places, and things, or were those things still kind of around you?
4: Those things were definitely still around. I was still working in the same place, still maintained the same friends, and the same not great decision making, you know?
3: Mm.
4: And the shame was always there. When I look back, it was littered with shame. And so when I would make a decision about a relationship, it was never for the right reasons.
3: Mm.
4: It was always just for convenience or the first person who, you know, would say, that it was okay that I had a child, mm-hmm. or, you know, I didn't vet people in a way that was healthy for me. And so that inevitably always led back to self-medicating because the shame got worse.
3: Right, because you've abandoned yourself.
4: Right.
3: I think this is important for our audience because we have a lot of grandparents and parents and people who could be stuck in a situation. I want you to just talk to them about the people, places, and things that have to change. Go ahead and just take a minute and talk to them.
4: Okay. If you don't change the people, places, and things that you're associating with, you will likely inevitably go back. And that's not a personal attack on any one person. That's just the statistics. That's just the facts. That's just the way it is. Everything has to change, and that includes family relationships. When one person in the family unit gets sober, everyone has to figure out how to accommodate for that sobriety because the dysfunction that was in the family was built so often around the person who's using. It was built around me. There was enabling, there was fighting, infighting, all of these things, and that's normal in a family with addiction. So I would encourage anyone and everyone to encourage a loved one who has an addiction problem to change those things. Change your friends, change your associations, change the places where you are and the things that you're doing. Develop a relationship with God because all the rest of it falls in place. And the fear of change, I mean, I moved from Minnesota to Louisiana with three children. It was a huge culture shock. It was very different, but worth it. And God took care of everything. So if you put God first, changing the people, places, and things, that part comes easy because he orchestrates it.
3: Mm-hmm. Yeah, amen. But that's an important piece that a lot of people have to struggle with because, you know, that's where they got the reinforcement. That's where people like them.
4: Right.
3: Or they got their money from it.
4: Absolutely.
3: Or they got support from it in some way. I mean, for you, you've got children. Maybe they're helping you take care of your kids while
4: yes.
3: you're smoking their pot.
4: Absolutely.
3: You know,
4: and, that's right.
3: And so it would be, you know, normal to go, well, you know, they're good people, right? All that kind
4: right.
3: of stuff. But they weren't good for you.
4: Right.
3: Okay, and they were keeping you in your cycle of addictions. Okay, so then when did you start to realize, like, what I am doing? Like, when did you hit that powerless moment of, like, I'm just unmanageable, I'm a mess. Like, Jesus, like, where did you hit that place of, like, they call it the bottom?
4: Yeah.
3: And some people have, you know, they stumbled bottom, but where was that bottom place for you that said, I gotta stop?
4: Yeah, I think I knew so often that what I was doing was wrong, but rock bottom didn't come until I had a suicide attempt. Mm. I had been struggling, you know, mental health problems and addiction go so hand in hand.
3: Absolutely.
4: So I
3: absolutely.
4: Struggled so hard with depression throughout the entire experience. And I had contemplated suicide many times, but was afraid to go through with it. And there was one day when it was spiritual warfare, I know
3: absolutely,
4: now. I didn't
3: absolutely,
4: know then,
3: absolutely.
4: But I was led to swallow a bottle of pills that I had been given. Mm. That was my rock bottom. I called my children over to me and I started to say goodbye to them. They didn't know what had happened. And my fear was that they would find me and then they would always have that memory. And so I called for help and the person that I called didn't show up. And I didn't know the voice of the Holy Spirit then.
3: Mm-hmm.
4: But now looking back, he said, go look at that bottle. And so I pulled the bottle out of the trash can and they had misfilled my prescription and given me a quarter of the dose that I was supposed to have been given. So I didn't have any side effects. I didn't, you know, nothing negative happened physically, but I immediately dropped to my knees in prayer and I wept and I wept and I wept and I said, God, I can't do this anymore. And it was within a week, my grandmother came and picked me up out of the situation I was living in and my children. And within a week of that, my mother came and they, you know, I finally admitted to somebody that I had an addiction when I hit rock bottom.
3: That's so important. You know, if you're out there and you're struggling with alcohol, drugs, or porn or whatever it is, maybe you're addicted to social media, you need to tell somebody because there's no way out until we confess our faults one to another. Then we can be healed. And so that was an important point for you to go, I need help.
4: It was huge.
3: I'm a mess.
4: Yep.
3: Okay, now you went to your grandmother and your mother, which if your grandmother's out there, you know, if you got kids, young, you know, teenage or young adult grandchildren, go and talk to them, encourage them, tell them they have a safe place. Right, because that was a safe place for you.
4: It was safe.
3: You knew she was going to love you.
4: Absolutely.
3: Right, because she's proven that. Right?
4: Absolutely.
3: And then mom came along, and then you walked into, how'd you get to Teen Challenge? How did you get to there?
4: So my mom.
3: That's a whole place, and I'm going to talk about that a lot.
4: Right.
3: Because it's a great place.
4: It's a
3: all over the country, yeah. So how did that happen?
4: So my mom suggested it, and I had never been to treatment before. I had never even admitted the addiction. And so when she said it, I said, that's a year-long program. You know, how do you know that I shouldn't just go somewhere short-term? You know, you don't know that.
3: Give me a week.
4: Right, right. You don't know that it won't work, you know, 30 days, who knows? And she said, I really just feel in my spirit that this is the right thing. And there's places you can go and you can bring your kids.
3: Mm-hmm. Where did you go? Because I know there's several of them all around the country.
4: I went to Louisiana.
3: Louisiana, okay.
4: I was living in Minnesota at the time. But Louisiana has a family program,
3: wow.
4: And they were willing to take me with three children. So
3: wow.
4: There's different stipulations at different family programs,
3: sure.
4: But they were willing to take me with all three of my kids, and so they came with me, and they stayed with me through the entire program. So not only did I get discipleship and ministry for myself and my own healing, I learned how to be a mom.
3: Wow.
4: And it was invaluable time spent with my children.
3: Okay, so you're in the program, you're showing up. What are some of the things that kind of struck you as like, oh, wow?
4: I think the very first memory that I have is when I pulled up onto the property. They picked me up from the bus station. I pulled onto the property, and a girl approached the van with this big smile on her face. And immediately I thought, I want what she has.
3: Right.
4: I want to be able to smile from a genuine place
3: of my soul.
4: Yes, she had a soul smile.
3: Yeah,
4: her eyes, you know, I wanted that so bad. So that was day one experience. Salvation happened day two.
3: Okay.
4: You know, I had an experience with God in the chapel where I was filled with the Spirit on day four.
3: Wow.
4: And so these were all huge, huge steps. And then honestly, it may seem crazy, but being able to do normal things and do them well and enjoy doing them.
3: Right.
4: Waking up with the kids in the morning, getting off to school, the things that I would have wanted to take pills to be able to do well,
3: right.
4: Folding the laundry, putting things away, staying on top of my classwork, those things were very, very transformational for me.
3: You were gaining confidence.
4: Absolutely.
3: That you could do life.
4: Yes.
3: That you could do
4: That's
3: life
4: exactly
3: without being
4: right.
3: medicated. You could do life
4: yes.
3: with your children as a mom. You could be a single mom and still have integrity and do it
4: yes.
3: right and do it the way that you know God really wants you to do it.
4: Absolutely.
3: And they're seeing you transform in that process.
4: Right.
3: Now, one of the important things about addiction recovery is community. Talk about the community that embraced you as a single mom, addict, out of control, you know, woman, and just going, okay, how do they embrace you?
4: I think it's key. They loved me exactly how I was, right where I was. They never had a reaction to anything that I said that was, you know, negative. It was always embracing. It was always love. It was the staff at Teen Challenge who really showed me the love of God for the first time that I was willing to really see it. When I came forward with stories or things that the Lord wanted me to confess, and they said, I love you anyway.
3: Yeah.
4: And they hugged me and they embraced me. And that community just continued to come alongside me in the hard days, in the bad days, in the good days. There was always prayer. There was always support. There was always someone with a smile and a hug or a firm hand if we needed that too,
3: right,
4: to help teach us discipline. So they were...
3: But that community helped melted the shame.
4: Absolutely.
3: And it helped build kind of a shamelessness.
4: Yes, absolutely.
3: That, okay, maybe I, you know, got some scars, but I'm not worthless. I'm loved. I have value. Obviously, I tell people in recovery, like, you were so valuable that he chose you out of addiction. Do you know how many people die in there?
4: Yeah.
3: He pulled you out of there. So you must be precious.
4: Yeah.
3: Right? Okay, so the community's helping you. Now, talk about Teen Challenge from an experience with Bible study. Were you doing support groups? Like, what am I going to, if I go in there, because I want people to go to Teen Challenge.
4: Absolutely.
3: That's why I brought you
4: it's
3: here.
4: It's wonderful.
3: Because a lot of churches don't know about Teen Challenge. Okay, I do, because I've done so much recovery work for 40 years, okay? But a lot of people don't know that they can send somebody and talk about it being a year, okay? Talk about that, because it takes a while to reset your life.
4: That's right.
3: You know?
4: Yeah.
3: To get this thing.
4: Right.
3: Changed.
4: Right. It's a slow and steady transformation of the mind. It's a day-by-day renewing of the mind. Mm-hmm. Every day, choosing to think godly thoughts, choosing to speak godly words, choosing to go to the Word for the answers in life that you need. And for many of us, it was so many years in addiction and dysfunction that it takes time to restructure the way that you respond to everything in life. And God is there with you every single step of the way. And so when you're there for a year, you spend so much time in the classroom where you're learning biblical principles. You spend time in a group setting where everyone's sharing their own experiences.
3: So you're in the Word. I mean,
4: Absolutely.
3: You're in the Word every day. I mean, because it's a structured program.
4: Yes, sir.
3: Okay, they're not messing with you.
4: No,
3: I mean,
4: not
3: at
4: all.
3: I've had other people go there and it's incredible, actually.
4: Yes.
3: Why would you encourage someone to give up a year to invest in their own life if they're broken?
4: Because it's 1 year that you can gain the rest of your life and your eternity. Mm-hmm. What are you willing to sacrifice to have something completely different than what you now know? Mm. It's worth anything.
3: Absolutely.
4: There's so many things that you would give up some time for. What about the rest of your life?
3: Mm-hmm.
4: What about your eternity? It's only 1 year.
3: Right, and that's important because some people look at that, and usually when you're an addict and you're broken and you're a mess, you don't got a lot to offer anyway.
4: Right.
3: I got maybe an apartment that I'm halfway paying for.
4: Right.
3: I maybe have some friends who are helping me destroy my life.
4: We're sleeping on the couch.
3: And maybe I live in a community where I don't have the best reputation. I mean, when you go to Teen Challenge, it's not like you're like a superstar.
4: No,
3: right?
4: Not by any means.
3: Now, in there, though, they have superstars in Teen Challenge. I mean, they really do. Because addicts are usually bright people.
4: Mm-hmm.
3: They're system thinkers. They're achievers. They're movers. They get stuff done.
4: Passionate.
3: And so, very passionate. And so, there's a lot of leaders that come out of Teen Challenge, and some of them stay in Teen Challenge to continue the discipleship of others. Okay, so you spent a year there. What has God done with you since?
4: So God called me into the ministry while I was there. He told me to stay with Teen Challenge and called me to be in the full-time ministry. And so I surrendered to that. I've been with the ministry. I was an intern for 6 months and then I got hired on as staff. So I've been there since 2016. I'm now an addiction counselor as well as an ordained minister. And so
3: that's beautiful.
4: God's just done miraculous things.
3: And how does it feel now to use your mess as a message of hope to that girl who just walks in the door?
4: It's the most fulfilling thing that I've ever done.
3: Mm-hmm.
4: It's the most amazing position to be able to hold. I don't know what else I would ever want to do with my life than help disciple other people who are living in the trenches to serve the kingdom.
3: Amen. We're going to be right back. We're going to continue to talk to Danielle and also more about Teen Challenge. In the meantime, go to teenchallengeusa.org. 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It's teenchallengeusa.org and we'll be right back. Recovery for Everyone is available to you. If you're struggling with addictions or you know someone who is, it's a free download. Yes, free. You just hit that QR code and you can have access to Recovery for Everyone and the workbook and start taking your journey on recovery from addiction. And you can get this right now. We're back with Daniel Oestreich, and now we're joined with Mr. Rawson Carlin, a man of God with a decade of experience helping people break free. He's also the author of Greater Than a Higher Power, where he really goes into the Lord Jesus Christ as a source for getting people free. Well, Carlin, welcome to Healing Time. I'm glad you're here.
5: Good to be here.
3: Now, how long have you been with Teen Challenge?
5: Well, I went through the program in 1969.
3: Wow. Okay.
5: It's over 55 years.
3: Wow.
5: So I've been and I've worked it.
3: But it's exploded over 55 years.
5: It has.
3: I've seen it just keep growing and multiplying. And so how many places is in America?
5: There's 215 now. And then there's like 1,400 in other countries.
3: Okay. So really, we're in 195 nations right now.
5: Yes.
3: Okay. And so there's Teen Challenges in many of the nations. There's over 200 Teen Challenges in America.
5: Yes.
3: So anyone, they can go to teenchallengeusa.org and you can find out where your nearest one is. Because as a counselor, I'm a psychologist, I actually knew where my Teen Challenge was.
5: Mm-hmm.
3: Because there were some people who would call my office who just outside counseling wasn't going to help.
5: Right.
3: Okay. Just going to 12-step group, which I'm great with that. But they needed more. They really needed to be discipled, right?
5: Yes.
3: What have you seen? I mean, what some of your experiences or stories you want to share about Teen Challenge? Because we got a great story here with Danielle, and you're proud of her, I'm sure,
5: yes.
3: right? What some of your experiences over 50 years that you've seen God do?
5: I've seen him do amazing things in people's lives, change them. People were just really down and out and just so discouraged, depressed, or whatever, but God set them free.
3: Mm-hmm.
5: Whatever their problems are,
3: mm-hmm.
5: whatever addiction they're into, but they shall be free.
3: Amen.
5: They'll be a new creation in Christ Jesus.
3: Amen. Because where the Spirit of the Lord is, there is freedom.
5: Yes. So I've just seen many people brought, who come to the Lord once they come to the realization and just try Jesus, mm-hmm. allow him to come into their lives, they are changed. And I've just seen such miraculous changes, such wonderful results, mm-hmm. much higher than the secular organizations that are out there doing their part, trying yep. their most. But through Christ, he is the only way that I know. When the Son says free is free indeed.
3: Amen. Now, addictions don't just look like this. And they don't look like just 16-year-olds.
5: Yes.
3: Okay. There's some people that look more like you and me, right?
5: Yes.
3: Yes. Okay. I want you to take a moment, speak to this camera, and talk to someone who'd be your peer if they're struggling, that they can come visit you.
5: No matter what's going on in your life, whatever kind of addiction it may, have a grip on you, I'm telling you, Jesus Christ can set you free. You may think, well, I can't be. You know, it's just, I've been with this so long, you don't understand. I won't tell you, I understand a lot, but God understands the most, and he is able to do exceedingly abundantly above all we can ask or think. You might feel like, well, it's over, it can't happen for me. I've been this way so long. But the Lord has a way of reaching in, touching your heart, giving you peace and joy that otherwise you can't experience in life, but only through him. So I encourage you to receive the Lord into your life, take the steps, reach out for help. You're welcome to call Teen Challenge. That's fine. Reach him, contact him. I have an office in North Carolina. I reach out and I just see people over and over overcome addiction because they finally really look up and decide, I'm going to do it with all my heart and soul and strength. I'm going to turn my life over to God, and he does it. You will mm-hmm. be amazed, and so are the people around you.
3: But with addictions, for me, the older we get, the more denial we can have.
5: Mm-hmm. Yes.
3: You can go through your 30s and 40s and you're busy, you're working and you're justifying, you're raising your family, so you need a little help. But as you become a grandparent, you can start going, you start really seeing the effects of addiction over time.
5: Mm-hmm.
3: They lose friends, they lose family members. And so I'm just encouraging you, if you're struggling with anything, you're drinking too much, maybe you're zoning out all the time, watching television for 15 hours a day, whatever it is, there's hope for you. Okay, that's why we do Healing Time, is because we know that there are addicts that look like 70-year-olds, 50-year-olds, 30-year-olds, 20-year-olds, and 14-year-olds, right?
5: Yes.
3: Okay, and the addictions might be slightly different, but the pain and the running away and the shame is exactly the same. I've sat in many support group type situations with addicts of all kinds over the last 40 years, and I'm always amazed at how much we have in common. Whether we look like you or we look like him or we look like me or we look like some, other person with doing what they're dealing with, food.
4: Right.
3: Oh my gosh, right? And so, Rawson, what's your role in Teen Challenge?
5: Well, my role right now with Teen Challenge is I volunteer.
3: Mm-hmm. Oh, nice.
5: At Greensboro, Greater Piedmont Teen Challenge in Greensboro, Pennsylvania. I've been going there for 11 years. I preach in their chapel. Mm-hmm. On the fourth Friday of every month, I preach their chapel. And a lot of times I train their staff, and mm-hmm. I always do group therapy mm-hmm. based on Jesus
3: mm-hmm.
5: with
3: mm-hmm.
5: the guys. And I just did this last Friday. It was so wonderful mm-hmm. to see, but I just enjoy that. And then for the last 5 years, I've been serving on the board of directors.
3: Well, that's awesome.
5: And I go there. So I drive there. It's an hour and a half drive for me. I go there twice a month.
3: Okay.
5: And I just donate my time, and I've seen so many change and, whatever. Christian,
3: you're illustrating a great point, because there's a lot of people with silver hair in our audience
5: yes.
3: who maybe you don't know that you can volunteer a Teen Challenge.
5: Yes.
3: Okay. You don't know that you could spend 2 or 3 hours a week discipling and helping some people and encouraging them. And I'm talking to grandmoms, and I'm talking to granddads. I'm talking to people who have extra time. our resources. And I want that website up again. It's teenchallengeusa.org. You can go there and see where yours is and see if you can just be help. Just go there and hang out with some of these people because it feels good, right? Now, you had some volunteers, I'm sure, around you, right?
4: Yes, sir.
3: What role did the volunteers play in loving you, encouraging you, inspiring you? Talk about that.
4: I think that they just showed that there was outside community, outside of Teen Challenge, mm-hmm. that would still accept you. Even though the things that you had been through, there was people in the church and there was people who were connected with the church who would embrace you. And that was really, really, really important because we fit in with each other at Teen Challenge. But when I go out into the world, will it be like this? And those volunteers really brought that home, that even when we leave here, we're still going to have a home and a place in the kingdom.
3: Sure. The church came to you.
4: They did.
3: Okay. But that means that when you come out, you can go back to them.
4: That's right.
3: Because you're already in relationship.
4: Absolutely.
3: You know, many of you, you're not called to preach or teach, but you are called to love. And this is why we do this show, is to encourage you to take one step further into a ministry. And I really want you to be considering that you could go to Teen Challenge and you could actually be just a blessing. Go over there and cook. Go over there and talk. Just sit down. Read the Bible with them. You know, pray with them. Let them know that the church outside of Teen Challenge loves them, wants them. There's single moms in there who need grandmothers to adopt them. There are young men who need some business guys to go in there and say, hey, you're really bright. Get yourself together. You get a job when you get out of here. Okay? They need to know that they're loved. And that's our job as the church. You know what? My life is good, but I'm going to come into yours and it looks a little messy, but let's talk about this. Let's disciple. Let's read the word. Let me tell you some things I learned, right? And when you now, and you're on that side now.
4: Yeah.
3: Okay. You know what it feels like to the Holy Spirit to minister through you.
4: That's right.
3: Talk about that for a second.
4: I think there's nothing more powerful in all of my life experience. I mean, I'm a mother, I've had children. There's a lot of great life experiences, but when you know that the Holy Spirit is using you, when the anointing hits in that moment, and you know that God is providing something for someone else, that love, a word, that encouragement that they need, it's not you.
3: Right.
4: It's the Holy Spirit doing it.
3: Right,
4: there's nothing more powerful.
3: But it feels so good
4: it's
3: when he uses
4: to live
3: you,
4: for.
3: Right?
4: Yes.
3: I mean, I've never left a meeting like that or a situation like that where I didn't walk and go, Jesus, that was good.
4: That's right.
3: You know, it's like you do when you come out of the gym, like, that was good.
4: That's right.
3: You know, so if you want some good in your life, definitely do some volunteer at Teen Challenge. Listen, we know many of you are in social media. 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They can give, they can support these people in a time of need. You be that person. I hope you're enjoying today's episode. But before we finish, I want to tell you about Jesus and how simple it is to make the most important decision of your life. If you've walked away from him or you've never made him Lord of your life, you can do that right now. Just repeat this prayer with me out loud. Say, Jesus, forgive me of my sins. I repent. 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I ask you to come into my heart, be Lord of my life, and guide me from this day forward. 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Listen, we love you. Welcome home. Danielle's life is proof that God still heals, he still restores, and gives brand new beginnings. I'm talking from addict to counselor. If you or someone you love is struggling with addiction, please know you're not alone. There's hope in the mighty name of Jesus, and you can call us right now at Daystar and let us pray with you. 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
9: Hello and welcome to Joni Table Talk, the show where we bring you real conversations that matter. I'm your host, Joni Lamb. Join us as we explore unforgettable testimonies, tackle hard-hitting topics, and uncover the truth that transforms lives with authenticity, biblical wisdom, and a heart for transformation. So pull up a chair, join us around the table, and let's dive right in. Well, if you could transform someone's life, what would you be willing to do? Would you be willing to face dangers or travel halfway around the world? Would you be willing to face death itself? Well, today, our special guest shares his incredible journey and reveals what's possible when you live surrendered to the Lord. You know, I love that word, surrender. That's the name of my book, Surrender All. But first, joining me on the table is April Simons. How are you?
10: I am good. And you just have the best guest on here. Great stories. And I mean, I'm on here, but I enjoy it so
9: much. I'm the best co-host right here. You know, and it really blesses me when you travel around the country.
10: Yeah.
9: And you're saying that a lot of the ladies will tell you they're watching.
10: Oh, and men. There's men that watch.
9: Yeah. Men.
10: Younger
9: Amen.
10: People too. Yeah.
9: Amen.
10: There's everybody men. Watches. Everybody loves you.
9: Oh. Yes. Well, they love you too. And thank you for being here. Anna Kendall, how are you?
11: Oh, I'm just great. And I agree with April. This guy has an exciting life. This is going to be fun to hear about.
9: Yeah. And this is the guy I grew up with.
11: I know it.
9: All the way in Greenville, South Carolina.
11: Yes. God, he's amazing.
9: All right. Lindy McCauley, all the way from South Africa. Yeah. Welcome.
12: Would you mind if I say thank you so much for your shows over the last 3 or 4 years? Because in South Africa, we never had the truth coming through to us, but you are amazing. Mm, and we love you and thank you for that.
9: Thank you.
12: And thank you for having me here today. I'm really thrilled to hear the story.
9: Yes. Well, of course, you've been in ministry for so many years.
12: Yeah, 25.
9: And I'm only been 25. A part of massive churches there in South Africa. Yeah. So thank you for being here. You're such a dear friend, and I love you from far off, because normally we talk, you're in South Africa and I'm here in Dallas. But thank you for being here today, Lindy. And Cindy Murdoch, my forever bestie.
13: Oh, wow. I just thinking about the days way back.
9: When I met you when I was 20 years old.
13: Yes, and we were worshiping and dancing
9: and
13: before
9: now,
13: the Lord.
9: And now, that was 20 years ago. We're 40 years old. Not the truth at all, for sure.
13: Great years.
9: But this is going to be good today.
13: Oh, good. It is. It's. I love learning about people out there that we may not know, have a clue what they're doing in their life for God.
9: Yeah, making a difference.
13: Yes, making a difference in the world.
9: Well, he is the founder of Urban Harvest Ministry and is also doing amazing humanitarian work, touching lives in a tangible way. He's here to tell us more about that. Please welcome my dear friend, Dr. Tom Grisano.
14: Hello.
9: Welcome.
14: Thank you.
9: Welcome. So good to see you.
14: Thank you. It's great to be here with you.
9: You don't tell any Joni stories.
14: Oh, no.
9: About.
14: Got to do that.
13: Sure, you have some.
9: I mean, we were pretty good kids. Like, we loved Jesus growing up.
14: I think we were two of the only good kids in the youth group.
9: No, that's not true. There were a couple of stragglers.
14: There were a few others.
9: Yeah, for sure, for sure. Well, from the streets of South Bronx to the villages of Vietnam, lives are being impacted through the work of my dear friend, Tom Grisano, and he's here to share how God set him on this path and what's possible when you live a surrendered life. Before we get to Vietnam, let's talk about, you've got your book, Walk With Me, Bringing the Hope of Jesus No Matter What the Cost. I love the fact that we have that connection. I can kind of know what you're doing. I think about men and women of God across the globe
15: that aren't like famous people, but they're doing things like what you're doing, making a difference. So I want to applaud you for that. I'm really proud of you for that. But the Bronx, New York, that's a long way from South Carolina.
14: Yes, it is. It's a long way.
15: How in the world did that happen?
14: Well, you know, music was my thing, right?
15: Yeah.
14: So I did all my degrees in music. I tell people I did go to seminary. I stopped in the middle, finished on the streets of the South Bronx. So I'll give a shout out to Chino, Spike, Sonny, Craze, JoJo, and the other guys that became my professors on the street.
15: You know?
14: I started doing summer missions when I was at Furman, and it just bit me. And eventually I was leading short-term missions for the Church of God and felt compelled of the Lord to lead students from Lee and East Coast Bible College that we were discipling to New York City to do evangelism. And the second year that we were there, I, by providence, wound up in the South Bronx at a drug and alcohol rehab called The Way Out. And we went in, and one of our girls brings this guy to me, and she says, "You've got to hear this guy's story, okay?" And so a guy named Hector Montalvo says to me, "You've been here before, I remember you." And I was like, "No, I've never been here before, but it's great to me." He did it so many times. Do you ladies remember the old commercial with the fry pan? This is your brain, and then they throw the egg on it. I'm literally thinking that. And then he says to me, "You were in New York City, May of last year, and you were wearing those same t-shirts."
15: Oh, huh.
14: And
15: were you?
14: Yes, it was true.
15: Okay.
14: And so I'm really listening. And he said, "I was a homeless crack addict living in the Times Square subway station. Wow. You came to me, you sat down with me, you talked with me, you prayed with me. Yeah. If it wasn't for that, I wouldn't be alive right now."
15: Wow.
14: And then later that day, I went into a storefront that said stationery gift supplies. I realized when I went in that the only thing that you could get there were pharmaceuticals of the illegal nature. It was a drug front. I walked out. I heard later that day that a guy had walked in and asked the wrong question. And they shot him in the head and left him on the sidewalk. But I walked out looking at an abandoned casket factory that was the center for the distribution of drugs in the South Bronx. And a lot of evil things were going on in that building. And the Holy Spirit spoke to me. This was in May of 92, Joni. Holy Spirit spoke to me and said, "Prepare yourself, Tom. I have future ministry for you here." I thought God meant New York City. But we moved there in 94, and we've been on the same block for 29 years.
15: Wow. Okay,
16: oh,
15: so at some point you met a pretty famous prophetic voice.
14: Yes.
15: Tell us about that.
14: Okay, so when we went there, we went with a simple vision, Isaiah 61 vision. "The Spirit of the Lord is upon me to bring good news to the poor, to comfort the brokenhearted, to say to the captives and the prisoners to be free." And you know, as that goes on, which Jesus read in his home synagogue, "Beauty from ashes, joy instead of mourning, hope instead of despair." Yeah. But the next part of the verse says, "In their righteousness, the poor and the broken, they will be strong and graceful oaks planted for the Lord's glory. Mm-hmm. And they will rebuild the ruined cities and restore the streets of dwelling." So that was the vision, to reach the people, empower the people to be world changers in their own community.
15: Yes.
14: And that's what we're still doing today. So we went excited about this vision, and we had a kind of a package deal of support, but there were changes in administration. Everything fell through. We lost our support. We lost our place to live. We're living, Lydia and I, Angel was 4 years old. We're living in an office. All of our stuff is in storage. And I'm on my face before the Lord saying, "God, I missed your call. I was drawn to New York City. I missed it." And the Holy Spirit spoke to me and said five words: "Be faithful, be obedient, persevere." There was no promise. Mm. It's going to be over in 3 weeks.
15: Wow.
14: Which I think is where the real faith comes in, right? When you don't see an answer.
15: Be faithful,
14: mm-hmm.
15: be obedient,
14: persevere.
15: Persevere, which the persevere is really important.
14: And right after that, I had never called this man. I had never written him. I had never met him. There was no connection. David Wilkerson called me.
15: Wow.
14: I had heard him the first time. Dad was part of those that brought him to Greenville. Mm-hmm. I don't know if you remember that. He was at Memorial Auditorium and at Furman. And I read his books as a teenager and was on his mailing list, you know. And when we went to New York, we would visit Times Square Church.
15: Right.
14: But he called me and wanted to meet with me. I thought it was a joke. because it was on my answering machine. Wow. And if it wasn't for my wife, all day long, the next day, call, you know.
16: Yeah.
14: And so I called, got his personal secretary, and I actually told her, I think somebody's playing a joke on me. Next thing I know, I'm on the phone with David Wilkerson.
13: Wow.
14: And we met, and our first meeting, we prayed for an hour and 15 minutes together. And people would joke about the fact that you better repent before you go into his office because he was that close to God.
16: Yeah.
14: But our second meeting, he said, Tom, what is God telling you? And I told him, the Lord is telling me to plant a church and raise up an outreach center in the South Bronx. Where? Mott Haven. Where in Mott Haven? Mm. And I told him exactly where. He said, that's the heart of Fort Apache. I said, yes. And he said the words that changed our lives. He said, I've been praying for 4 years for God to bring someone to that community.
13: Wow.
14: They became our sponsor
15: for
14: 5 years.
15: So he said the heart of Fort Apache, what does that mean?
14: Well, that's the nickname for our community in the South Bronx, the poorest, most violent in the nation, high rates, 85% dropout rate, drugs, fatherlessness, high rates of AIDS, 25% of expectant mothers, HIV positive. Mm. It's a forsaken community. And it earned the name Fort Apache back in the 80s.
15: So what happened? He began to support you, and were you able to get a building and start the ministry?
14: What the Lord did, that drug front I went into became the first harvest center. And some of the drug dealers in the area actually came in. There was a trap door that went to the apartment above that if they were raided, they would shoot the drugs. He saw me on the street one day, said, did you seal up the trap door? I said, I don't know what you're talking about. And he came in and did it for us. And then in God's divine providence, the casket factory across the street, we renovated the lower level and part of the basement of that. And so since 2000, we've been bringing life in a community of death from a renovated casket factory.
15: So how many are coming to the casket building and the other storefront building? Like what happens every week there still today?
14: Well, it's the best way I can answer that is that after we went, God showed me I did not call you here to pastor a church. Mm-hmm. I called you here to pastor a community. Mm-hmm. Wow. And he began to show us what it means to bring the gospel in a heart language that the people could understand and pastor the streets.
13: Wow.
14: So if people say, how big is your congregation? It's thousands.
16: Yeah.
14: When there's funerals, when there's weddings, when there's crises, we are there. We walk down the street. And it's just amazing favor. We walk down the street, people come out of stores, they come around corners, they come to hug us and spend time with us. Pastor Dave, one of many words he gave at the beginning, he said, you're not going to plant a traditional church here. You're going to plant a spiritual hospital. Mm-hmm. Hundreds will come through your doors.
15: I call that like a church hospital.
16: Yeah. Mm-hmm.
14: Yes.
15: And so how many, just tell us, we got to get to Vietnam too, but tell us a couple of the stories of like transformation, like people that have been changed through the gospel in that community, and tell us about a couple of the really dangerous things that where God supernaturally protected you and you could have been killed.
14: Well, can I start with the second?
15: Yes.
14: It's an area of intense spiritual warfare, and that is complicated by the fact that when we went there, more than 50% of the people were involved in Santeria, which is a mixture of witchcraft and Catholicism. So different from other inner city communities we've worked in across the U.S., there's this added oppression there that's very, very strong. The Lord finally gave us the keys to unlock that. But because of that, the warfare is very intense. And so my life's been threatened 4 times. One time a guy tried beating the door down with a gun to kill me. I was beaten up in our facility. One of the assailants was an off-duty cop.
13: Wow.
14: But there was a defining moment in 1997 that I was invited to the precinct for a meeting with clergy. I did not want to go. I fussed and I fought with God. I threw the invitation in the garbage. The Holy Spirit told me to get it back out. And then went, and I promised God. I said, I'll go, but I won't say anything. Okay, God has a sense of humor, right? And so just at a certain point in the meeting, all the different clergy are speaking, and they're wanting clergy to turn in drug dealers is what they wanted. Mm. And so I told them, I said, first of all, we pray for you because the Bible tells us to pray for those in authority. And then I said, secondly, I will not be turning in the drug dealers. We're going to see their lives changed.
13: Mm-hmm.
14: And right when I said that, the DA was there, the precinct captain and another from the precinct. They started talking to each other and wrote something down. I sensed that they wrote my name down. Our precinct was notorious for corruption at the time. Mm. So I asked them, I said, you know, you say the people are afraid of retribution. That's why they don't turn in the drug dealers. But you've said nothing about the corruption and the lack of integrity in this precinct. Mm. And I didn't say it in malice. I really didn't. Mm-hmm. But I told them, I said, all authority is ordained of God. If I do not do what God has called me to do according to the integrity of his word, God himself will judge me. If you do not use the authority God has given you with integrity, there is no review board and no disciplinary committee that will judge you the way God will judge you. And so what they did, they went out and busted all the drug dealers in our area and told them I was the one that ratted them out.
16: Oh, my goodness.
14: And they did that for them to kill me or get rid of me.
16: Right. Wow.
14: So one of them I had befriended because he had OD'd. I went to visit him in the hospital. We would meet in the morning before the other guys were awake and do Bible studies. And he would always love me to play, created me a clean heart on my guitar. Mm-hmm. And so he came and warned me. And he said, you need to get out. I did not know that the threat, there's a rapper from the Bronx that is kind of the authority in that area. When he heard about it, he ordered the guys on the street to kill me. I did not know that. Mm-hmm. I thought the threat was local. But what God did the very next morning, the guys are never on the street in the morning, but they all were. I got there and they came from three different directions. And I grabbed one by the arm. You know how the scripture says, when you stand before the court and you don't know what to say,
16: yeah,
14: Holy Spirit will give you the words.
16: Yes, yes.
14: God has done it over and over and over again, mm-hmm, with us. And so I spoke to them, and I don't remember most of a 20-25 minute conversation. I started by saying, I didn't do what's been said, but that's not what I want to talk to you about. I want to make sure you know why we're here. We had been there about 3.5 years at the time. And then I told them, I said, I hate what you do. God hates what you do, but I love you. And I believe in who you could become, mm-hmm, if you put your faith in Jesus Christ. That moment changed everything for us. They began to protect us. Mm. They watched the vehicles of people that would come to work with us. They wouldn't allow any nonsense to happen in front of our building. And of those seven young men, one unfortunately has passed away. But all of the others now have stopped what they were doing. They're good fathers. They're dedicated to their wives. And many of them received Jesus Christ as Savior.
15: That is so awesome.
14: And interestingly, the one that liked me to play created me a clean heart. He shot a guy point blank range in the back of the head and was sentenced 40 to life.
16: Oh, wow.
14: And in jail, he walks by a chapel where some country preacher in upstate New York is singing created me a clean heart. He got out on good behavior. He was diagnosed with terminal brain cancer. The Lord miraculously healed him, and he's raising his children in the ways of the Lord.
16: Oh, praise God.
15: Okay, so you're still there. Like, for still people watching there that would like to help you with what you're doing in New York, because I know you told me this last couple of years has been really bad.
14: And very difficult in every way. But we have right now, without a doubt, the greatest group of people that we have ever had there. All of them are people with deep gratitude for the way God reached down deep into a pit and pulled them out.
15: Wow. Yeah.
14: Their worship is passionate because of that.
15: So what kind of needs do you have in the Bronx right now as far as the facility and
14: We have had multiple floods that have destroyed our facility. Our insurance was canceled. I have a $12,000 bill right now that we don't have the money to pay. And our rent and utilities are $5,000 a month. And, you know, it's the poorest community per capita. We need a lot of prayers. We would be blessed by people that would come and say, we want to walk the streets with you, but we really need support for the work in New York.
15: Amen. Well, I want to encourage those of you that are watching, we'll put your information up. I don't usually do this on Table Talk, but We really want to be a blessing to you, so we're going to make sure you leave today with $50,000 from us here to help, so you can pay that $12,000 and do whatever. But those of you watching, this is a real work that's going on, and you could be a blessing to them. And
14: Joni, you don't understand. We have a $50,000 need right now.
13: Wow!
14: And God just answered that need.
15: Well, that's the Lord. That's what the Lord told me sitting here. But we want to. I tell you what, when you bless the brokenhearted and the down and out. I mean, we want to be a free-flowing river. Yes. God has blessed us. We want to send it back out. We help ministries all across the world. And so we're going to make sure. Who do we make the check out to?
14: Urban Harvest Ministries.
15: Urban Harvest Ministries. Y'all take care of that. We'll make sure you have the check in your hand. Okay, Vietnam, we don't have a lot of time. Okay. So we'll get you to come back and give us an update. But tell us, Vietnam, you went there, and God has done some amazing things.
14: Well, let me just mention this. Throughout our ministry, even in Vietnam, Genesis 50:20, what was meant for evil, God made for good. Mm-hmm. Too often we stop quoting the verse there and make it about ourselves.
13: Yes.
14: But that's not what it says. It says, what was meant for evil, God made for good, for the salvation of many people.
13: Yes.
14: And that's what he's done. So I've ministered in many countries, more than 20 countries. I went to Vietnam the first time in 1996 and went to a minority village, tribal village in the western highlands of Vietnam. I could not ever forget that village. It took 23 years to go back. And I finally was able to go back in 2019. The situation had not changed. 30 to 40% infant mortality, high levels of malnutrition, disease, treatable diseases, but no medical care, nutritional issues. In Vietnam, you have to pay $15 a month for public elementary school, $30 a month for high school. The people earn an average of $1 to $1.50 a day, so the children don't have an opportunity for education. And contaminated water supplies. A river is right beside the village, but it has toxins and pesticides in it. So they drink it, they get sick, they bathe in it, So these are the needs that are there. And so I was finally able to go back, and I took pictures, scanned in my phone of my first visit, and people are like, you know, that's my cousin, that's my aunt. And then they bring a guy to me that was in a picture with me 23 years before.
13: Aww.
14: And in a subsequent visit, the leader of the village asked me, he said, you came and you came back. Why did you come back? And I told him, because the living creator, the living God, because they have limited knowledge, if any, of God, loves your people. He has not forgotten your people. He has seen your suffering. And he sent us here to help. And so we're doing a variety of things, from introducing livestock and agriculture, nutritional health education. We're for poor families. We're actually, can you believe a guy from New York City is providing, has a goat ministry in Vietnam. We're providing goats for the poor to raise. If they sell one goat, it's the equivalent of 2 months' salary. Here's an interesting testimony that came from a local government leader. The government gave goats to the village, many of the poor, last year. Last winter, 100% of their goats got sick and died. 100% of our goats got fat and had babies. So it's like the land of Goshen in the mountains of Vietnam. It's an amazing miracle.
13: Wow.
14: And so clean water supplies, we're finishing our fifth one now, that all the village will have clean water. And then education. We're sponsoring children. We're sponsoring 73 children now. If anybody would be interested, when they go to our website, they can click Go Mission. It's only $20 a month to change the future of a child.
15: Wow. Yeah. Tell us a story from there real quick.
14: Well, here is the most miraculous story. We know the history of Vietnam, but it's changing. We were there when Franklin Graham did a crusade in Vietnam that 18,000 people came to the first night and 23,000 the second night with the blessing of the government of Vietnam. In our area, we are seeing local church leaders and church planters and pastors that work with us, working hand in hand with the local village leader who is appointed by the government, the head of the security force, and one of the other local government leaders. These men are my brothers. And they are my friend. We stand united in everything that we're doing together. And by miraculous favor, they're allowing us to do everything we're doing, including bringing living water to the people. One of the leaders called me on a video call last fall
15: And the living water, by the way, is water that you drink and you'll never thirst again.
14: Amen.
15: It comes from above.
14: Amen. And he's my worker was with him, and she told me his name, but she said, "Brother so-and-so." And I said, "I know this name, but I don't know brother." Mm-hmm. And he got on this video call and he said, "I thank the living God." Now, this is a man who knew nothing a couple years before. "I thank the living God that our people have clean water to drink. I thank the living God that our children can be educated. I thank the living God that he is changing the history of our village." And another one told me on this trip, he said, "Before you came, our people had no hope. Now our people have hope."
13: Wow.
14: And you know, that's been, the book says, bringing the hope of the gospel. That's been what God has done for 29 years. And I pray we'll continue until he comes.
15: That's awesome. Amen. I'm very proud of you. I know y'all have a comment.
10: I just think it's great. You know, we get in our own little worlds here, and we have somebody that's doing such a great

0: But, you know, there's places that I've never heard, and my heart has always been for souls for Christ, you know, and
1: praise
0: so
1: the Lord.
0: Wonderful.
2: Amen. Cindy, amen. Wonderful. I just pray that your willingness to share will encourage some that are out there right
1: yes,
2: now, that
1: amen.
2: This is something that's been burning within mm-hmm. them to
1: yes.
2: do. That
3: yeah,
2: they would go
3: I think
2: for.
3: That's so good, because so many times you think that, you know, if you're going to be in ministry, that you're supposed to like be on TV yeah. or behind a pulpit preaching or pastoring a church or, yeah. and there's so much more, I mean, that God yes, has put on the yes. inside of you, and you've heard Tom talk today. I always called him Tommy growing up. I was keep wanting to call him Tommy, but you look at how God used him
2: yes.
3: And that he, we said that word earlier about surrender. Mm-hmm. That was really the prayer that I prayed when I was 20 years old. And I said, God, take my life. I want to be in your perfect will.
2: Yes.
3: That really was my surrender moment. And maybe God's looking for that from you today,
1: yes.
3: for you to say, you know, it doesn't matter what age you are. It's never too late
1: Amen.
3: To make that surrender
1: Amen.
3: Moment. But God is really wanting to use you to be a part of the end time harvest. We want to be a part of it here. And I don't know. I just believe that there's something that God has put on the inside of you. You've almost given up on it. But God is saying, hey, don't let go of that, because I'm going to make a way if you will surrender totally and wholly to me. Well, we are out of time. And you know, when you say yes to God, amazing things happen. He will open doors supernaturally. He'll take you on a journey beyond what you could ever imagine. All it takes is a willingness to surrender your
1: Amen.
3: Life and plans to the Lord. If God is stirring your heart today, and just as I mentioned earlier, you know you're that person, I pray that you will pray that surrender prayer. It's kind of like this. Okay, God, I've done it my way. I love you. But I'm ready to do what you want me to do. I'm ready
2: yes.
3: to go where you want me to go. I'm ready
2: yes.
3: to be what you want me to be. And this is the thing about it. Somebody told me one time, so I don't want to pray that prayer. God may call me to do something I don't want to do. No, he works
2: yeah.
3: with
2: yes.
3: the desires of your heart.
2: That's right.
3: And so you'll find that he knows things about you and that he's created and put it on the inside of you that you don't even know about. I know Tommy would say, you could have never imagined you'd be doing
1: no,
3: what you're doing.
1: Never.
3: I could have never imagined
2: yeah.
3: what I would be doing. We were in Greenville, South Carolina in a youth group together. And here we are. It is amazing.
2: Yeah.
3: God
2: awesome.
3: Wants to use you just as well. Well, I want to thank Dr. Tom Grisano for joining me today at the table. Be sure you grab a copy of his book, Walk With Me. It's available now. And for more on his work, you can visit him online at urbanharvestministries.org. Let us know how today's table talk has ministered to your heart. We always love hearing from you. And if you don't know Jesus, you knew my grandfather, Trammell.
1: Yes.
3: Great, great man.
1: Yes.
3: And he said, God, if you're there, I need you. That was his prayer. And Jesus met him. He'll do the same thing for you today. Call on the name of the Lord. Everything will change. I promise you that. He'll meet you right where you are. We'll see you next time. Bye-bye for today.
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7: 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I was mortified. And, you know, that time alarm bells went off in my head. 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
10: So the first sign of physical abuse was pushing me in the hallway after school one day. 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
7: 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You woke up in a bed. Breakfast is 20 steps away. A billion humans live on less than a dollar a day. Say something kind to the first person you see. Then go mad. Make a difference. Listen to positive music. Have positive friends. Focus on things that are pure, lovely, and of good report. Brighten the world for others and the sun will shine on you. Remember, following Jesus is life's greatest adventure. Read a chapter from Proverbs each night. Pray for others. Then go to sleep in peace. Your Heavenly Father is awake.
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8: 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And it was so hard that I fell backwards, slid on the floor, dropped on my books. I was mortified. And, you know, that time alarm bells went off in my head. 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I didn't know how to respond to that. 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
2: Yielding to temptation damages relationships, even your relationship with God. But that doesn't mean God will abandon you. Today on Turning Point, Dr. David Jeremiah continues his look at the devastating power of temptation, how to avoid it, and how to restore your relationship with God should you succumb to it. To introduce the compelling conclusion of his message, Temptation, here's David.
3: And thank you for joining us. This is Monday and the beginning of a brand new week for us as we study the battle for your soul. 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And what we do defends our soul or allows our soul to be defenseless. We're talking about temptation at this point in time and how temptation seeks to destroy us, how it seeks to get its foot in the door and then take over. 1 Corinthians 10:13 is the passage before us, and we'll get to it in just a moment. But first, I want to remind you that this new book, The Battle for Your Soul, is now available from Turning Point for a gift of any size. 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When you ask for this resource, we'll send it to you right away. And now here's part two of Temptation. Remember this, God never tempts us to evil. Satan tempts us to evil. But when God allows temptation to come our way, in this passage of Scripture, he makes a promise that's quite surprising. He says he will limit its intensity to what we can bear. He knows our limitations, and he never allows us to be tempted, the scripture says this, beyond what we can bear. And he is present to help us. The apostle Paul tells us that he will deliver us from temptation. God delivers us, he has delivered us, and he will deliver us, according to 2 Corinthians 1:10. You might think that we would be better off without temptation. I think that on occasion. But when temptation comes, it serves a purpose. We need these tests because they help us demonstrate our love for Christ. One pastor that I read a lot said, if you don't have any tests, you can't have any testimonies. In school, you take a test occasionally to prove